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If your headphones burst into flames, it is not a scheduled part of the show. 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

0: Are you looking to refurnish your home? 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We love our jobs and we love each other. 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
1: 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My lines were the worst lines!
2: Cut it!
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2: Cut it out.
0: So we agreed the only fair thing to do was have all of us say all the lines together, like brothers. 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Come on in.
1: See, my line didn't even have me selling anything.
2: Matthew!
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1: 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File entry. Gold Horizon. Together we will improve and expand mankind ever outwards towards the endless Gold Horizon. Ivar Messer, 2546. Speech on his ascendancy to Imperator. Gold Horizon, formerly the Gold Horizon Extrasolar Mineral Prospecting Corporation, remains a strong reminder of both unchecked greed and our civilization's thriving expansion into the galaxy. The company, named after a line from Messer's ascendancy speech, in some ways represents the best and worst of the era. It seems ironic to today's historians that the same Messer government that inspired Gold Horizon's growth also brought about its end, and that those who ran the company were victims of the same brutality that affected the entire empire. Gold Horizon was founded as a dedicated prospecting corporation in the middle of the 26th century, intending to take advantage of the new government's series of tax breaks for asteroid mining concerns. The company found immediate success, buoyed by the discovery of the Grachnath Lode, a high concentration of titanium-bearing asteroids in the outlands of the Terra system. Gold Horizon's mineral profits quickly led to its establishment as an industrial concern, producing prefabricated mining stations for quick deployment in newly surveyed star systems. At this time in history, interstellar claim jumpers had become ubiquitous, taking advantage of the long lead time between corporate surveys and the actual start of large-scale mining. With Gold Horizon's prefabs, an entire mining operation, complete with drilling rigs, storage, and spatial defense perimeters, could be carried along with the survey ships and deployed immediately. The project was another massive success for the company. By Gold Horizon's second decade of operation, the United Empire of Earth had become an established reality and human civilization had caught the terraforming bug. Observing that vast amounts of the Imperial economy were now devoted to supporting general expansion and terraforming projects, Gold Horizon opted to move from mining support to planetary transformation support. The result of this shift is the Gold Horizon Space Station, the distinctive ring-shaped platform deployed around the galaxy to house terraforming workers, their equipment, and their support systems. Unlike Gold Horizon's mining equipment, the Gold Horizon Station series was massive, with the ability to support hundreds of workers in their difficult task. These starside base camps purported to offer all the comforts of home, from semi-comfortable living quarters to fully equipped medical bays to dedicated entertainment arenas. As large-scale standardized terraforming equipment began to come into existence, it was designed to transit seamlessly through Gold Horizon station systems that supported the first wave of spit-and-glue biosphere conversions. With two fingers directly on the pulse of the expanding empire and a growing number of politicians in their pocket, Gold Horizon seemed to be an unstoppable juggernaut. The company took in billions from government and private contracts, many rumored to have been acquired through bribes. Gold Horizon had its name directly attached to the reigning social movement and seemed as if it could do no wrong. That was until 2650, when CEO and majority shareholder Dennis Acevedo made a single fateful decision: move the corporation's headquarters to Terra. The collapse. Historians remain divided on the reasoning for Acevedo's decision. Terra was an increasingly popular center of human culture, but many in Corson Messer V's circle of advisors feared that its popularity was also shifting the cultural focus away from Earth. Whether the company was seeking to reduce its overhead with the relocation, or it was actively protesting the increasingly martial focus of the Empire's expansion, is lost to history. Whatever the reasoning, the Imperator took note and proclaimed Gold Horizon's move to be a personal affront. Government contracts completely ceased, and private developers were urged not to continue purchasing Gold Horizon equipment. In the space of just 5 years, Gold Horizon would be driven out of business. In 2654, the Imperator delivered the coup de grace. The government nationalized all terraforming support concerns, that is, Gold Horizon's space platforms, ostensibly in the name of protecting the citizen settlers who would rely on them while laying claim to the new worlds. Gold Horizon found a significant portion of their assets frozen and the sum total of their long-term business plan completely untenable. Two CEOs, serving in rapid succession, attempted to right the ship with a move back to mining and then general heavy industry support, but nothing could stop the inevitable. Gold Horizon closed shop permanently in 2655. Gold Horizon today. In one light, the lasting impact of Gold Horizon is the simple fact that in 2944, trillions of humans live on worlds that were uninhabitable centuries before. Even if mankind was destined to expand to the stars regardless, Gold Horizon's support backbone was still partly responsible for keeping human worlds closer to one another than would have otherwise been possible. From that, it is not unreasonable to say that the geographic strength of the Empire today owes something to what the Corporation enabled. Still, Gold Horizon's distinctive G and a Bell logo remains a divisive symbol in today's society. As it has long since entered public domain, it occasionally reappears as an avant-garde fashion accessory. In the more conservative areas of Old Earth, Gold Horizon purses and messenger bags remain big sellers. History aside, the major lasting impact of Gold Horizon comes from the general indestructibility of their stations. Dozens of surviving Gold Horizon stations remain scattered throughout the Empire, mostly in areas of space where terraforming began but was deemed unprofitable midway through the process. The stations have become warrens for illegal activities. Inhabited by loners, survivalists, corsairs, and worse, surviving Gold Horizon stations in distant systems can range from black market bonanzas to deadly battlegrounds fought over constantly by competing pirate shock troops. In 2943, the United Empire of Earth Senate conducted an undercover investigation of the Gold Horizon bases and ultimately determined that it would not be possible to relocate civilians based aboard them. The formal recommendation was that the military pursue a campaign to destroy the remaining bases from space, although these plans have fallen by the wayside in light of legal issues and the increased Vanduul threat. End of entry. Thank you for visiting the UEE Central Library Database.

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1: Don't miss the next episode of Serious Cougar. Eunice goes on a bender with a pool boy and breaks her hip. If women in their 20s don't know their ass from their elbow, and women in their 50s know what they like, imagine being with an experienced, pleasure-loving octogenarian wrestling with dementia and horniness. The show that hits below the belt, just like her breasts. Serious Cougar, Wednesday nights at 9 on Weasel.

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We are drawn towards the familiar. It is safe, reliable. But it can shackle us to the ordinary when in our souls we long to strike out to become something new. We started with a simple mantra. Dare to dream. Dare to challenge the expectations of what's come before. To embrace the unique, to put everything on the line. Only when we risk everything can we discover something truly special and redefine what it means to travel the stars. To explore the farthest reaches. To race on the cutting edge. To protect what you love. Say goodbye to the familiar. And welcome the brand new Mustang. 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
1: 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What?
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1: What the fuck?
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4: Hey, and Jared, just stay with Red One, please. Don't switch.
5: Yeah, give me a minute.
0: Remember.

0: I just showered, but I still smell kind of funky.
1: Did you remember to clean your entire body?
0: Well, I mean, I tried, but there are so many body parts to remember.
1: That's why you need the shower list.
0: The shower list?
1: A helpful list of all your body parts that need to be cleaned.
0: It's just a little piece of paper.
1: Yes, but it's waterproof.
0: So I can take it in the shower. Let's see. I washed that, I washed that, I washed those. Okay, yeah, I forgot my butt.
1: Use the shower list and never forget to wash your butt or any other part of your body ever again.
0: Thanks.
1: Don't thank me. Thank shower list.
0: Thanks, shower list. Now, could you get out of my shower?
1: Ooh, yeah. Sorry.
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Attention science fiction and comic book fans. This Friday, Saturday, and Sunday in Ballroom B of the Texarkana Holiday Inn, it's TexarkanaCon. That's right, TexarkanaCon. Celebrity appearances, panel discussions, autograph alley only at Texarkana. Raffles, prizes, costume parade, Friday through Sunday at Texarkana. William Shatner not appearing.

Welcome to the stream. You are embarking on an unprecedented journey, the like of which can only be compared to pioneering discoveries and adventures undertaken by notable explorers, such as Vasco da Gama, Captain James Cook, and others, endeavoring into the unknown. 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
2: Hey guys, what you playing?
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2: Piddle paddle? Can I play?
3: Sure, just roll the dice. And?
2: Piddle paddle?
3: That's right, piddle paddle. Just roll the dice again and?
2: Piddle paddle?
1: That's right.
2: So I just move my piece around the board after I roll the dice and piddle paddle.
3: Wow, you landed in the Rainbow Castle. You're a natural.
4: Yes, piddle paddle. It's the hot new game that everyone's dying to play.
2: Woohoo! So now I'm in the murky swamp and piddle paddle.
1: What? No, what are you doing?
2: I rolled a 4. Piddle paddle.
5: Are you trying to be funny?
4: Typical Carol. Let's go.
1: You're uninvited to the wedding.
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2: Welcome to the UEE Central Library Database. Corporation data selected. File entry. Bearing Applied Technology. The Bearing Applied Technology Division stands in an interesting place. While its existence may have been one of the worst-kept secrets in the galaxy, its overall reach and impact on military and spin-off technologies may never be truly known. The incorporation papers for the Bearing Weapons Consortium make no mention of the division. Press inquiries are ignored or dodged, and corporate org charts show no oversight, but a steady one-quarter of the company's profits vanish with every published budget. For years, all mention of the division was strictly forbidden. When pressed at a formal dinner, Evan Bearing himself famously acknowledged that the division exists, but then claimed that they develop next-generation home goods. Today, the company acknowledges that the BAT exists and that they are responsible for the heavy weaponry found on naval ships, but denies the budgetary implication that they have a much wider role in top-secret research. Although BAT's existence was formally denied, its effect was widely felt and its role is widely recognized across the galaxy. After all, even before this admission, the massive laser weapons used by UEE ships of the line had to come from somewhere. Thanks to the general collection of folklore and the overall passage of time, BAT's long history, stretching back to the early days of spaceflight, is now well explored. The Bearing Consortium was founded in 2554, a combination of several dozen smaller research and development firms. This arrangement gave rise to the famed Terra Laboratory, responsible for standard laser weaponry and dozens of other Bearing innovations. Quietly, though, it also birthed BAT. Initially hidden on a Terran moon, and now beneath the surface of Odin II's moon Vili, BAT was charged with meeting the needs of the military black budget projects. BAT is known for its unflinching attitude towards experimentation and research. The scientists and engineers who compose the team have labored ceaselessly and loyally, creating weapons of both conquest and defense across a variety of political landscapes. To this day, it is difficult to say what innovations originate at BAT beyond the fact that the division must be responsible for much of the UEE's capital-class naval weaponry. Certainly, Bearing has taken no credit for weapons or other technologies developed here. It is nonetheless believed that BAT has developed the technologies of a wide variety of fields, the most obvious of which can be found in significant enhancements to shield, propulsion, laser mirroring, and remote sensing technologies. One thing that is widely known today is that the BAT division's unofficial mascot is Barry, a cartoon bat who has been lovingly painted on countless prototype killing machines. Capital class turrets. In particular, the Bearing Applied Technology Laboratory has been given credit for two types of high-yield capital ship weaponry, anti-ship artillery weapons, ASA, and ship-to-ship turret weapons, STS. ASA turret mounts are designed, simply, to protect large ships from smaller ones. With lightning-quick hydraulics and integrated targeting interfaces, ASA turrets are generally sited in a ring around a capital ship's hull to offer as full an arc of protection as possible. ASA turrets mount smaller yield laser weapons similar to those found on civilian spacecraft. The stock military Idris M. Corvette, for instance, carries six ASA turrets that each mount a Bearing M3C laser system. Ship-to-ship turrets are a much more powerful affair, designed to punch through the shields and hull of other large starships. Although they lack the quick reaction time of ASA turrets and are so unsuitable for flak coverage, their higher caliber weaponry will ensure that any hit against a fighter or bomber is likely deadly. Like their smaller cousins, STS turrets are modular and can be outfitted with a variety of individual guns. For example, the Idris M. Corvette mounts a centerline STS Stinger turret featuring a Bearing M5C laser cannon. The workhorse of the Navy, the Javelin Corvette, mounts a pair of Bearing M6A laser cannons on STS turrets standard. While the concern is responsible for manufacturing, antimatter yield coring, and other important processes in turret development, likely the most significant advancement they've been credited with is the development of shield interface kits that are now standard on all turrets. Prior to the 28th century, it was believed impossible to design a shield system that could operate with a rotating turret, where early shields were designed with blind spots that could allow fixed cannons to fire out of a designated hardpoint. They lacked the ability to do the same with a gun whose position was impossible to predict before firing. Capital ships of an earlier era would need to drop their shields entirely before firing, which made arming with anti-spacecraft weaponry impractical. With BAT's interface kits, almost anything can be shot out from within a standard shield. Railguns. What would you do if you had the biggest gun in the galaxy? BAT offers the opportunity to answer that question in the form of their massive 130mm shipbuster railgun system. The most powerful single-charge railgun in known space, a hit from a shipbuster is capable of smashing a destroyer as though it were a tin can. A single shipbuster forms the keel mount of the Bengal carrier, while a series of the weapons forms the fighting power of the Retribution class. These railguns use the same technologies as standard fighter-based mass drivers on a massive scale once thought impossible to achieve. Series of thousands and thousands of charged electromagnets generate the power needed to throw the 130mm slugs. Black Ops. It seems undeniable that BAT is heavily involved in Black Ops research. Recent advancements in remote sensing, automated camo, and jointed thruster technologies have likely sprung from Bering's top secret labs. Although this will never be formally confirmed, the trillions of UEC funneled into the research efforts within Vili's core could retrofit the standing Navy's wide-caliber lasers a dozen times over. More horrific rumors imply that BAT is responsible for biological warfare research. There is clear evidence that a number of eminent xenobiologists have gone gray and disappeared into the Black Ops wing of the military. Whether or not fringe claims are accurate that they are taking part in the vivisection of Vanduul prisoners of war is less clear. End of entry. Thank you for visiting the UEE Central Library Database.

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0: love sports, but isn't it time to forget about friendly rivalries, tailgate parties, and marching bands? It's time America joined the rest of the world.
1: Who's the Laker in the black?
0: Embrace the global passion of soccer at the next Los Santos Vendors home game. Let off flares, riot, and commit race crimes, just like the sophisticated Europeans do.
1: Your shit!
0: Feel the excitement of a Bender's home game. While a normal post-game melee may result in a couple of burnt cars, a proper English riot can burn a town to shreds. It's time America finally joined in on the fun. The LS Bender's. Season tickets only $50.

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But then I was like, no, I need something that can pull some serious weight. Maybe I don't need all that cargo space. What about the Legionnaire? 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How about some bigger guns? 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
1: RSI's Aurora. 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

Alert! If your headphones burst into flames, it is not a scheduled part of the show. 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
2: Yep, Glug Corporate Offices. Yeah, okay, come on up. Did anyone back here order a sandwich? The sandwich guy's coming up and somebody's got to pay him. Should I take that as a no? Anyone back here order a sandwich? Paul, is the sandwich yours? We've got a sandwich coming up. Amanda? Well, where is Amanda? Guys, I'm not kidding about this, all right? I let the sandwich guy come up. He's going to be out here in like 2 seconds as soon as the elevator gets him up here, all right? We got to pay the sandwich guy this time. Get Amanda here. I don't know where she is either, Dave, all right? But I'm not the one who ordered a sandwich and then decided to take a walkabout, all right? There's a $7 sandwich coming up, and I'm not paying for it, and neither is the office this time.

0: Why, hello there, big spaceman. 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The Base Radio. 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

0: No. And can you not do that? 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
1: Ooh, do you hear that, lads? He says we'll blunt the knives.
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4: Chip the glasses and crack the plates. That's what Bilbo Baggins hates. Blunt the

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1: It all started with a dream. A need to challenge the conventions of our time. To look at the well-worn path ahead and decide to take another route. What is life if not the culmination of all decisions we've made and the roads we've traveled? We decide to seek out the unknown. Or take a stand against the unjust in the universe. We are all chasing who we are, who we want to be. Which begs the question, why choose at all? Introducing the all-new Alpha, Beta, Delta, Gamma. 2948 Mustang. Dream redefined for the modern era.

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1: 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File entry. The Corel System. Low. Gateway to the Banu Protectorate. Corel is a standard type G main sequence star with six largely unremarkable planets located on the border between the United Empire of Earth and the Banu Protectorate, with a key jump line connecting the two. First discovered in 2449 and initially settled shortly thereafter, Corel has become the de facto customs checkpoint between the two states. The system itself was discovered in the decade following mankind's first treatise with the Banu, as a part of the concentrated effort to map the entire region of space. The inhabitable third planet, Lo, was developed first as a casual trading post between human and Banu, and then ultimately developed into a port of call for all interspecies shipping traffic. The culture of the Corel system is an interesting mix of human frontier and Banu bureaucracy, something that has not evolved elsewhere in the galaxy. Corellians today are an unexpected combination of efficient and laid back. Beyond that, in nearly five centuries since the system's settlement, little has changed save the scale of what passes through the jump point. Inner planets 1 and 2. The first planet of the Corel system is little more than a flare-flash iron core. Originally a rocky worldlet close to the system's sun, Corel 1's crust and mantle were blasted away through a series of unknown impacts. The result was the exposure of the planet's iron core, which has since cooled to a solid state. No development has taken place on Corel 1, as there are far easier to reach resources of simple iron in the known galaxy. The planet does make for an attractive picture, though, with a bizarre, smooth landscape resulting from the metal having rapidly cooled into its current form when exposed to space. Where Corel 1 is now entirely a planet core, Corel 2 lacks one entirely. A dead planet with no magnetic field, Corel 2's atmosphere has been blasted away by solar winds. The surface of the planet is, however, extremely rich in minerals, and the planet is a likely candidate for future mining expansion. It is officially UEE government territory today, although a mineral rights auction is anticipated in the near future. Corel 2, on the inner edge of the system's green band, is also technically a terraforming candidate, although not a good one. Corel 3. Lo. Behold the pulsing heartbeat of interspecies commerce. Corel 3, known only as Lo around the galaxy, is the system's inhabited world and serves as the physical handshake between human and Banu governments. The planet itself is an interesting mix. Sparsely populated plains, lazy border towns, and massive shipping customs complexes through which pass everyone from freelance traders to corporate cargo crews. Lo is, essentially, the last exit before the Banu Protectorate, and it has all the qualities of both a massive transport hub and a distant frontier trucking station. The usual entertainments for long-haul transport crews are in good supply, although the sheer number of customs officials stationed here, as well as guard patrol crews, serves to mediate the more unsavory of these developments. The center of the station is New Junction, a town built up around the largest customs house on world. Lines of ships can wait for up to 12 hours on a bad day to pass through detailed inspection screening required by both UEE and Banu governments. Roughly 1 in 10 cargoes is given a full visual inspection, and all others are subject to an array of scans and a mountain of paperwork. New Junction is located on a natural landing area, the sprawling plains of the equatorial Kof region. While Lo is generally temperate world, New Junction is one of the hotter regions year-round, something which many traders dread experiencing during their layovers. Cool drinks and air-conditioned Habicube rentals sell for a premium in the area surrounding New Junction. Regular dust storms combined with the city's base of prefab buildings, plus the vast quantity of shipping containers passing through, make for something of an almost prehistoric Wild West vibe. But make no mistake, this is not a lawless frontier. A fortune in legitimate shipping passes through Lo every day, overseen by meticulous customs agents. Corel 4. Castor. While Lo is a prime example of man's efficient industry, Corel 4, called Castor by the natives, is an embarrassing example of his hubris. Castor orbits Corel with a 786 SED rotation, placing it just outside the star's green band habitable zone. Made up of vast tracts of frozen desert, Castor is a foreboding world with no immediately apparent reason for human development. Nevertheless, the world became a symbol of intended progress during the Messer era, another target in the dictatorial march towards new levels of science and industry. Billions of credits in terraforming technology later, the once frozen desert planet has become a frozen desert planet with a barely breathable atmosphere. Today, almost no one lives on Castor, and few of those could tell you why. A handful of settlements dot the globe, primarily centered around deep ice mining operations. Quantities of bad ice have been discovered far beneath the surface, and it's sometimes collected for scientific purposes. Beyond that, miners subside on occasional caches of desert-bound silica. Though rare, the discovery of a single cache is enough to make a mining operation profitable for several years. Mining contracts are the reason why the bulk of its inhabitants have come to the planet, and very few of them choose to renew for a second year. Traders looking to make a quick credit, though, could not find a more captive audience for luxury goods. Outer planets, 5 and 6. Castor 5 is a standard gas giant, a massive red and brown planet frequently used as a fuel stopover by merchants heading to and from the Banu Protectorate. It is otherwise unremarkable. Corel 6 is an uninhabitable ball of rock rarely encountered by anyone passing through the system. It features an odd orbit that is well off the system's elliptical plane. With a slightly less important transit point, Corel 6 might have become a reasonable outpost for smugglers, but the quality and concentration of local patrol forces in the system have all but eliminated it as a venue for cross-border black market shipping. End of entry. Thank you for visiting the UEE Central Library Database.

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6: 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We make sure the sun comes up every morning. We get your children to school safely, and we print the books they use in class. We've put a man on the moon.
7: We have liftoff.
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9: Oh.
6: Arthur Daniels Heartland. 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So just keep moving along. There's nothing to see here. Go on. Go on. Get out. What are you looking at?

0: Lisa. 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But we're more than that. We're a brokerage firm, too. 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Hey, America's been through some tough times. 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At Fleesa, we've sacrificed our integrity and spent a fortune lobbying so that regulations don't bog down the future. Fleesa, credit cards, banking, brokerage. 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

0: Is this made from real lemons?
1: Yes.
0: 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Are you sure they're real lemons?
1: Yes.
0: Well, I'll tell you what. I'll buy a cup if you buy a box of my delicious Girl Scout cookies. Do we have a deal?
1: Are they made from real Girl Scouts?
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4: And now for something completely different.

My name is Adrian Shaw, and I guess you could say I'm a smuggler, although I like to think of myself as an entrepreneur. Where a stick in the mud might get caught up on questions of legality, I see shades of grey and piles of credits waiting to be made. Some would say I'm immoral and only care about the money. To which I'll admit that money does matter. I mean, ultimately, it's credits that keep the ship flying and the wine flowing. And at the end of the day, there's nothing more satisfying than watching the sunset on some alien world with a pocket full of credits and a tankard of ale. But that doesn't mean I've got to turn my back on my humanity. Because whether I'm hauling outlawed alien artifacts to a research station, or sprinting restricted medical supplies across the system to help some refugees, or even transporting those refugees to better homes on another planet, I just like to keep things simple and take life one job at a time. After all, it's about the spirit of the law rather than the letter, right?

0: My name is Adrian Shaw, and I'm a smuggler. What's your story?
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0: I'm Donnie Dunghill, and this is my son, Donnie.
1: Hey, how you doing?
0: Yeah, anyways, we're the owners of the Dunghill Burial Emporium and Sons. Unfortunately, we have lost our lease, and now we must have special clearance sale, because they are kicking our ass out. Oh, well, easy come, easy go. But here's the good news. Go ahead, Donnie. Why don't you tell them our coffins have been chosen by more families than any other guys? Tell them that the name Dunghill has been synonymous with quality since 1942.
1: You said it, Bob.
0: Yeah, and one other thing. With our clearance sale, everything must go. 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
1: for
0: dirt cheap. So anyways, if you need to bury a loved one, please do it before the end of the month with Dunghill Burial Emporium and Sons.
1: We bury the competition.
0: Yeah, you got it right, Donnie.

0: I'm Jock Cranley, former Vinewood stuntman, actor, and now highly qualified candidate for governor. I hate immigrants, gays, the crippled. God, I really hate the crippled. I can't stand unions, cops, old ladies. The thing is, at least you know I'm a dick. Most people fall in love with a politician, and as soon as they are elected, they say, wow, this guy's an asshole. With me, you know from the beginning, I want to be your asshole. I used to be a stuntman and TV actor. 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I need to reduce things to a really basic level. I'm perfect for higher office. 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We've cared about people for far too long. I'm not extending a helping hand. I'm giving you all the finger. I will throttle the deficit just like I used to throttle bad guys. Vote for me, Jock Cranley.
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0: Hold on to your ass, because it's Poland time.
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0: That's what I'm talking about. There's no signature required when you're hauling extra ass. Poland time. We're Northline, boneheads.
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1: Welcome to the UEE Central Library Database. Corporation data selected. File entry. Hurston Dynamics. History. Hurston Dynamics is the United Empire of Earth's premier producer of both quantum cascade lasers and a wide variety of electron guns. They are also the single largest outsourced distributor of standard munitions warheads for military contracts and the third largest refiner of antimatter precursor in today's economy. Though few finished products bear the Hurston name, their raw materials and manufactured components are found in nearly every piece of space technology in flight today. Copies of Hurston dyes are used in manufacturing facilities across the galaxy, with illegal copies even crossing the border for use in Xeon production hubs. The Hurston family has been helping humans make war on one another for generations. They can readily trace their name back 500 years to the development of the first power lasers for space defensive platforms. More fanciful family histories connect the present-day Hurstons to Earth's Dark Ages, crediting the family with everything from broad axes and crossbows to fixed-wing aircraft and atomic weapons. The current patriarch, Colonel Gavin E. Stanton, adopts this backstory wholeheartedly, decorating his office with millennia of killing tools and infusing the company's advertising and corporate culture with medieval weaponry wherever possible. Whatever the true history, the old adage has proven correct with the current generation. War is good for business. Hurston Dynamics is one of the rare mega corporations which can properly boast that it owns its own planet, having secured Stanton 2 from the UEE government in a money and stock deal worth an estimated 50 trillion credits. Prior to the acquisition of Stanton 2, Hurston was based on Earth, with mining assets and weapons testing ranges scattered throughout the galaxy. In the past 50 years, these have been significantly consolidated to the facilities on Stanton, making it the place to go for Hurston technology. A glitzy showroom and an uncomfortably formal pilot's bar, Viola's, belie the overall situation on the planet. Unlike the other inhabitants of the Stanton office park, Hurston has consciously run the planet into the ground. Every inch of the world not assigned to corporate facilities have been mined for antimatter precursors or blasted apart in research and development tests. Soot and smog pollute the atmosphere to the point that inhabitants must be issued breathers when conducting work outside their habicubes. The worker satisfaction rating on Hurston is an astonishing 0.5 out of 10, and very few miners last more than a single conscription tour. The corporation is always seeking to import low-skilled workers, and rumors persist that there is a market for human slaves on their planet. Whatever the truth, privateers will find that Hurston pays well for those who provide them with involuntary labor and is an excellent source of low-cost munitions and metals. As a result for their disregard for Stanton II's ecology, Hurston frequently finds itself the prime target of environmentalist groups, including the Citizens Clean World Alliance, CCWA, and the Wildlife Conservation Project, WCP. The Colonel does nothing to hide his disgust for such movements, frequently boasting about the number of indigenous species his company has exterminated. Mounted Osoyan heads and flat cat sensor nubs decorate his sitting room, and is citing further hatred from organizations unlikely to be purchasing radioactive munitions in the first place. In response, more militant environmental groups have been known to target Hurston's space convoys. Illegal bounties on Hurston corporate spacecraft are plentiful, though the corporation pays better for the requisite escort pilot muscle. Weapon systems. Though their weapons technology is found throughout the Empire and beyond, Hurston currently manufactures only two lines of branded ship weapons, quantum cascade lasers and electron guns. Both lines are available in multiple sizes, configurations, and purposes. Weapon sizes range from tiny needle cannons to massive capital batteries found on UEE warships. Hurston's extensive tool and die experience allows for both weapons types to be sold in both Gatling repeater and strict cannon configuration. Variants of the guns, at various grades, are designed for different markets. Cheap for export, standard to quality for licensed civilian use, and excellent for the UEE military. Hurston's Spectrum line of external cavity quantum cascade lasers has been used effectively by a variety of operators for nearly a century. Quantum cascade lasers fire electromagnetic bolts that convert any material contacted into plasma, giving it a reasonable bite that is useful for most space combat encounters. A Hurston Dynamics Spectrum 7 QCL is recommended by the Bounty Hunters Guild as the gold standard for starter laser weapons, while the Spectrum 9 Gatling variant has been adopted by the UEE for their destroyer-based CIWS systems currently undergoing space trials. While many corporations produce cheaper quantum cascade lasers, mostly based on Hurston's technologies, the Hurston name continues to convey a strong cachet. The less celebrated Magnitude line of electron guns is generally considered a specialist weapon. Standard UEE units do not use Magnitudes, although they are mounted on particular Special Operations and Advocacy spacecraft variants. The guns strip electrons from hydrogen atoms and then accelerate them at high speed suspended in a magnetic bolt focused through a multi-stage Einzel lens. A pilot trained in the use of this particular model of electron gun will find it an incredibly precise and powerful weapon. A newbie activating the gun for the first time will find it largely useless. Extensive weapons labs have been established on Stanton 2, and rumors of a third line of guns continue unabated. These rumors gained serious traction last year when the corporation put out a record-high 10 million credit bounty, believed to be for a mercenary who stole a test artifact from the corporation. It is unknown whether or not the bounty was claimed or the artifact recovered. Observers do consider it highly unusual that Hurston produces conventional and antimatter warheads without their own delivery system. Many believe it only a matter of time until the company premieres an entirely new antimatter-derived slug thrower gun type. When, or if, it happens, it is likely to throw the balance of power among civilian pilots wide open and potentially impact the course of the war against the Vanduul. End of entry. Thank you for visiting the UEE Central Library Database.

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0: 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You are embarking on an unprecedented journey, the like of which can only be compared to pioneering discoveries and adventures undertaken by notable explorers, such as Vasco da Gama, Captain James Cook, and others, endeavoring into the unknown. Farewell for now. 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
1: Welcome to East Side Hospital, kids. Scrub up, grab a gown. Today, you're all going to be surgeons.
0: Surgeons?
2: Excellent.
0: Oh, my God.
2: No way.
0: Cool.
3: I'll confess, at first I was a little nervous. Being a roadie for Van Halen was one thing, but this was serious surgery.
4: The doctor asked if anybody'd ever performed an angioplasty before.
0: I was like, wow, this is going to be really tough.
1: Okay, Kenny, you're going to need to make an incision right there, but be careful not to get the left ventricle.
5: Wait, you mean right here? Oh, my God. Oh, gauze?
4: Surgery was definitely a challenge, but the doctors were very helpful, even after Kenny killed that guy.
5: Hey, the freaking camera guy bumped my arm.
0: You know, Kenny, you really need to take more responsibility.
3: I think, having to do surgery, we learned a lot about ourselves.
4: I can't wait for our next adventure.
0: Hey, look, what's that under a spleen?
5: It's our next clue. Hey, guys, we're going to be maximum security prison guards.
0: Catch it all on the next Road Kids.
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0: to Brazil's Luiz Cardoso versus Vice Peach's Troy Meatpacker. Half of them don't speak much English, the other are foreign. It's the noble Eastern art of eviscerating your opponent with a kidney punch while you're both wearing swimming trunks. MMA. It's a combination of skills, guts, wit, and the psychotic desire to give someone brain damage. Mixed martial arts, mixing kung fu, homoerotic wrestling, bloodlust, and merchandising.
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1: The Odin System. First discovered in 2532, Odin, marked on the initial transit logs as Odum, was of the first star systems reached during mankind's initial extrasolar expansion. A scant 50 millennia ago, a brief flicker in geological time, the system was home to multiple vibrant ecosystems similar to Earth or Terra. That all changed abruptly when Odin's star collapsed into a white dwarf. The immediate trauma completely enveloped the system's first planet and quickly boiled off the biospheres of the others, killing all native life. When Earth's first explorers jumped to Odin, they found a system of icy rock worlds with uniformly foreboding exteriors. The immediate thought was that the system could become a mining hub, but its lack of jump transit points and some unique stellar features quickly made it clear that such operations were infeasible. Thus, lacking a strategic position or a terraformable world, Odin was relegated to the saddest fate for a star system, weapons testing area. By the early 27th century, the demonic crags of Odin's core worlds were quickly being flattened by experimental weaponry intended for sale to the UEE military. Odin most recently became a cause celebre of the scientific community when a group of noted geobiologists came forward to point out that the government was allowing companies like Bering to wipe clean an otherwise well-preserved fossil record that could tell the story of the life that came to evolve in the Odin system. While a grassroots Save the Fossils movement initially gained some traction in popular culture, interest soon faded. The Belt, Odin 1. The Odin 1 asteroid field, commonly called the Belt, is possibly the most interesting area of the system. The remnants of the system's pre-catastrophe first planet, the Belt is a seemingly unending field of minerals. Ore located in the Belt runs the gamut from basic slough to valuable heavy metals, with extremely valuable and distinctive caches of gemstones being discovered more often than one might expect. The UEE formally bans mining in the Odin system, but garrisons no forces there and generally takes a blind eye to the practice. There are, however, bigger dangers to mining operations seeking to skirt the law and take advantage of the former world's riches. The first is an electromagnetic phenomenon called arc charges. The result of the exposed planetary core's iron-rich content coming into contact with cast-off stellar remnants, arc charges are deadly to any ship unlucky enough to be caught in their embrace. So many have been destroyed over time that legitimate mining operations have given up entirely on petitioning the Senate for licenses to exploit the Odin system. Heavily shielded independent ships may fare better, but the best advice is to stay away. If the arc charges don't get you, the pirates may. A warren of well-armed pirates, seemingly immune to the electromagnetic phenomenon, is believed to be based deep within the Belt. This group, whose organization and formal allegiance are unknown, has been involved in dozens of hit-and-run strikes against legitimate operations within a jump or two of Odin. The sum total of their effect on the countless black market gunrunners and mining operations that attempt to wring a quick UEC out of the Belt is unknown. Odin 2 and Vili. Odin 2 is ostensibly within the star's green band, although the planet has only what little atmosphere it has naturally gathered in the last 50,000 years. Officially a UEE military operations base, Odin is home to the occasional temporary deep freeze expedition. Scientists and military forces training for transpolar combat operations pass through the world, but no one lives here permanently. Most of the surface of the planet has been curtained off for weapons testing operations, with robotic survey labs belonging to ANR, Bering, and others dotting the equatorial plains. However, the planet's moon, Vili, is the most famous corporate weapons testing range in the system, and possibly the galaxy. Much of the surface is exclusively owned by Bering's shadowy Applied Technology Division, and a notable percent of munitions expended by man in the past decade have been launched against the lifeless rock formations and artificially deposited synth peeps on Vili. BAT research laboratories are located deep beneath the surface of the moon, away from all varieties of prying eyes. Testing ranges and a variety of support factories, antimatter refineries, chemical compulsion units, and the like, surround the few human-occupied locations of the moon. The one part of the moon, and indeed the star system at large, open to travelers is Raleigh Station, a snowy base erected by the UEE to allow government and civilian contractors to bring in supplies and to ferry out weapons projects after their test cycles. Raleigh Station is not the most welcoming place in the galaxy, but there is enough to keep a traveler busy. Standard bulk food and medical supplies are always in demand here, and pilots have reported finding occasional deals on discarded military-grade surplus. Odin 3 and 4. The second planet in the Odin system, Odin 3, natives are notoriously insistent that the belt still be considered the first planet to the point of influencing official star charts, is another insignificant dead world. Although weapons testing is officially forbidden here, the surface of the planet has still been burnt to a cinder and irradiated beyond recognition. A famous photograph of the planet taken from orbit and used during the abandoned ecological campaign shows a massive, glowing, delta-shaped blast impact cutting directly into the surface. Military sources formally deny that a weapon capable of causing such damage to a planet's crust exists. Odin 4 is a gas giant and home to a UEE-sponsored hydrogen rendering station and fuel depot in geosynchronous orbit. While the station is crewed, the facilities for interacting with outsiders are wholly automated. A supplier drops off unrefined hydrogen and takes on fuel without ever encountering any of the occupants. Starship crews are actively discouraged from layovers on Odin 4, although the station has a limited number of poorly maintained rental habicubes. Fuel prices are notoriously inexpensive for this region of the galaxy, and it is sometimes even worthwhile to make the jump to Odin to refuel a larger ship.

0: Okay, kids, are you allergic to gluten, corn, peanuts, rice, eggs, milk, sugar?
1: Yeah!
0: Then put down your asthma inhalers and try a bowl full of my new Chalky the Chipmunk's Allergy Clusters. Moms love them because they contain the recommended daily allowance of epinephrine and antihistamines. And kids love them because they won't make your skin hurt.
2: But I like sweet cereal.
0: Whoa! Scooter, Chalky the Chipmunk's allergy clusters are sweetened with barley malt nectar and coconut air, so they'll taste just as sweet and tarty as the hard diabetes candies at Grandma's house.
3: Yay.
0: So pour yourself a scratchy bowl of Chalky the Chipmunk's allergy clusters. They're not gonna kill ya.

0: It's the heartbreaking show of human struggle, love, redemption, and hot morons doing drugs in bikinis. Tragedy equals comedy if you give it enough time. Rehab Island. We've put Darwinism into the ultimate struggle as people battle addictions and each other in this hit competitive sobriety show. We take people to the limit, push them over it, and run commercials in between. Alliances form.
1: Get out! Get out of this hut!
0: Loves are lost.
1: I thought you loved me!
2: I love the coke! I love cocaine!
0: Hearts explode. And contestants flatline. Rehab Island. Reality finally gets real on CNT.
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1: And welcome, ladies and gentlemen, to the Star Citizen Base Roundtable Talk Show. Wow, that intro, man. Did you guys hear that?
2: it was wonderful.
1: So what are we going to talk about, guys?
3: I don't know.
4: We're not going to talk about the same crap we talked about last week. That's for damn
1: sure.
4: No, don't even say it. No, shit. I didn't hear you.
5: The Ickles with the P?
4: Yeah, the Ickles. No Ickles.
5: I think we're going to cover that the huge FPS update since you guys didn't do it last week.
4: What? There was an FPS update.
1: Would you like to start off with something?
6: Wow. What's a start? Space is big.
1: Yes.
4: Space is big. Thank God space is big.
6: It's really big.
7: Exotic pickle dancers.
1: Come on.
6: No.
1: Back to exploration.
4: See what you guys in the chat did? You totally controlled the direction of the whole show.
1: Our next subject was and is Operation Pitchfork. We have, especially for that subject, we have Benjamin on here. What do you do in Operation Pitchfork?
8: What do I personally do?
1: Yeah, I mean, are you a leader or?
8: Well, we got kind of a unique structure. Everyone in Operation Pitchfork is a volunteer. We have some people who put in more hours.
1: let's go to music break.
4: Let's go to a break.
1: And after the music break, we're going to be talking about esports or professional gaming in Star Citizen. Stay tuned, everybody.
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1: Billy, your mouth. 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
2: Out of my way, you old bag.
1: Who are you, and what are you doing in my house?
3: I'm the brazen paper towel man, and I'm here to clean up that spill, unless you'd rather use that wimpy, sorry-ass paper towel you usually use.
1: Well, how good is brazen?
3: How good is brazen? Shut your trap, and I'll tell you.
0: Hey, you can't talk to my mom like that.
3: Shut up, punk, or I'll smack you on the back of the head with my class ring. Brazen paper towels eat spills for breakfast. One single sheet of brazen will sop up a small, scummy pond. See that milk?
1: Yes.
3: Well, watch this, baby.
1: What was that scream?
3: That was the milk, begging for mercy.
4: Brazen paper towels. We're an Arthur Daniels Heartland company, but you don't need to know that.

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1: Ha! What?
2: Gay!
1: What the fuck?
3: Hello, motherfucker.
4: Hey, and Jared, just stay with Red One, please. Don't switch.
5: Yeah, give me a minute.
0: Remember,

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2: 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File entry. Wills Op Systems. Wills Op is a Croshaw-based limited liability corporation established in 2902 for the express purpose of developing Starship targeting system software. Wills Op's critical feature was a unique, if unappreciated one. They adhered to a strict made-here philosophy. Unlike every other sensor company on the market at the time, Wills Op used absolutely no shared source code. The result was a more stable platform, but also a closed one which could not easily integrate outside enhancements. The corporation's first project was a multi-million UEC bid to develop sensor rigging for the UEE Navy's carrier-based strike contract, the spacecraft design proposal which ultimately resulted in the Gladiator bomber. Lacking name recognition and any sort of technological pedigree, Wills Op's bid failed in favor of the Dysys D-33 multi-suite, long since replaced on active-duty Gladiators. The company's founders briefly considered disbanding, but ultimately decided that they believed in the product too much to let their first loss define them. With that defeat, Wills Op settled in for the long haul, competing on the civilian market as a higher-end third-party upgrade option. For two decades, the company went largely unnoticed. It signed no first-party contracts and was viewed, by that small portion of the public which considers Starship sensor manufacturers at all, as a reliable but generally unspectacular option. That all suddenly changed in 2922. On August 9, 2922, a digital plague began to spread from spacecraft to spacecraft. Broadcast from an unmarked sensor buoy parked in geostationary orbit within sublight broadcasting distance of Terra's second-largest trade lane, a signal began to move across the system. Within hours, hundreds of ships were carrying an unnoticed software slot-in. Within a week, this package had unknowingly spread to a dozen star systems. And then, death grr struck. With a virus designed to infiltrate the shared code found in most sensor systems, and timed to strike simultaneously around the galaxy. Deathgur's trick didn't disable spacecraft, something which would have been extremely difficult given inherent safety backups unrelated to sensor suites, but it did lock every infected sensor suite into grayscale mode. Traffic ground to a halt until a fix could be reached. Billions of UEC in shipping were lost. Death Grr was never captured or even identified, and it remains unknown whether the attack was intended as a prank or something more sinister. An analysis of the software and drone turned up nothing. But the method of infection was clear, a small worm script delivered directly to Common Core code. And unquestionably, the winner in the situation was Wills Op. With their unique code, Wills Op's sensors were unaffected by the attack. Overnight, the company became a household name and sales skyrocketed. Some newscasters went so far as to suggest that the company might have even been behind the attack. Whatever the truth, by the end of the fiscal year, Wills Op had captured a 35% market share in the private spacecraft sensor market, up from under 1%. With the additional revenue, the company diversified, building robust physical radars and scanners in addition to continued development of their proprietary software. Now a market leader in all aspects of sensor technology, Wills Op is routinely pursued by top-level spacecraft designs, and certain top-of-the-line designs ship with their technology as a default install. The military, too, has come courting. Wills Op packages are standard in several advanced UEE Starcraft. Targeting. Today, Wills Op's prime seller is the P3 Auto Compensator, an aftermarket software installation capable of being configured for almost any current year civilian spacecraft. 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The P3 is one of the best target tracking systems on the market, capable of direct tracking of up to 3 spacecraft and, with an attached Wills Op device required, passive tracking of up to 512 ships in a standard interaction sphere. Video game designer Original Systems has licensed the P3 interface design for their Arena Commander game. It currently comes standard with all trainer ships. Origin Jumpworks GmbH has also signed an agreement with Wills Op, making them the exclusive supplier of custom-designed targeting systems for the Origin 325A spacecraft variant. The Wills Op design system will premiere with the 2944 model of the 325A and is hotly anticipated by spacecraft enthusiasts. Tracking. In addition to direct targeting systems, Wills Op is responsible for passive tracking systems that have become an industry-defining standard. Whereas a targeting suite typically focuses on extracting as much information as possible about one target, tracking systems are necessary for keeping tabs on everything else in a given area. Wills Op's trackers are capable of making dozens of identifiers, limited only by range, available for instant targeting. While any Wills Op targeting suite requires proprietary Wills Op tracking software to function, the tracker is actually manufacturer neutral. Wills Op trackers are produced in OEM models and are made available at cost to spacecraft manufacturers. The company's objective is simple: introduce users to their ecosystem, then trap them when they try to opt to choose an aftermarket targeting system. Deep Space Radar. It was a moment of redemptive glory for Wills Op when, after nearly four decades, they finally secured a valuable long-term UEE military contract. Wills Op has partnered with Anvil Aerospace and the UEE Navy to manufacture both the structure and the software for the Long Look radar system installed in every F-7A-R Hornet tracker. The dome-like enclosure installs in the Hornet's upper turret slot, replacing the movable guns with an incredibly powerful radar. The Long Look offers the fullest battlefield view possible in a single-seat fighter, with the processing power to track fleet movements and coordinate squadron-level engagements. A civilian model of the Long Look is also available and can be installed in any Hornet model in place of the standard cargo container, with some impact on stats. The company's future continues to look bright, although safety mechanisms put in place since the Death Gurr attack have allowed other software systems to once again flourish. Observers frequently cite Wills Op's lack of specialty or boutique sensor options, such as metal-penetrative mining scanners, as a source of lost revenue. For their part, Wills Op seems content to be responsible for standard sensor equipment and to leave anything more specific to the also-rans. End of entry. Thank you for visiting the UEE Central Library Database.

0: Good evening. In the news this hour, a group of over 400 middle-aged men and women have reportedly convened in Washington, D.C. today for the purpose of making what they call laws. Not much is known about these laws at this time, but early indications are that this group intends for them to act as a sort of guideline for the behavior of American citizens. We'll bring you the full story of this so-called House of Representatives and exactly who it is they represent tonight. More after this.
1: Bye, Mom. I'm going to school.
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